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2: For a 19th consecutive month, rents are down in Canada year over year. 570 News Radio business analyst Chris McCusker has more.
3: According to rentals.ca in Urban Nation, the average asking rents in Canada have fallen back to similar levels from 3 years ago at $2,027. That's down 4.7% from April of last year, but up by 0.9% on a month-over-month basis from March, amid typical increased demand during the spring and summer seasons. Urban Nation President Sean Hildebrand says improvement in affordability should help bring renters into the market who were priced out in recent years. Now, average rents down about $100 from a year ago and 7.4% lower than in 2024, but still up by about 22% from the pandemic era low in April of 2021. I'm Chris McCusker.
2: After a gray whale was struck by a Sea-Doo off Vancouver's waters, 570's David Navidlini reports the Sea-Doo's rider is speaking out for the first time.
4: The man, who wishes to remain anonymous, says he never meant to hit the animal.
5: Really, really emotional, but it's not something like you will get out and you want to hit a whale. I'm really sorry that everybody witnessed that.
4: The entire incident was caught on video, sparking outrage on social media. The man says he's been riding on Vancouver's waters for years, and the whole incident happened in less than a second.
5: Just out of nowhere, man. I didn't even see the blow. I just seen the whale just appear under my bow.
4: He says he spent the day with Fisheries and Oceans Canada sharing his thoughts on how to prevent something like this from happening again. Now, this comes as the VPD say they're helping a federal investigation into the incident. I'm David Natalini.
2: The federal Tories are proposing a series of employment insurance reforms they say would make parental leaves more flexible for families. The Conservatives are calling on the government to create legislation allowing parental leaves to be interrupted with a brief return to work, just like in Quebec. Conservative MP Sandra Cobena, a mother of three with a fourth on the way, says this policy would have given her greater flexibility in her own career in banking.
6: In my finance profession, there are busy cycles. Known well in advance, April, June, and September, we knew that the craze was coming and we would prepare for that. But as a mother and professional, I would have loved to stay connected and to pitch in during those busy times.
2: Yeah, Cobena says a policy would create more flexibility for self-employed Canadians and be useful for families in agriculture dealing with the busy harvest season. Coming up in 60 seconds, traffic and weather together. 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
11: This update is brought to you by Belgian Nursery. Starting in town, traffic is moving up to speed across the region, with no reported crashes across Kitchener, Waterloo, and Cambridge. On tour area highways, there are the usual delays on moving westbound on Highway 8, from the Weber Fairway ramps to the flyover. Then over on the 401, moving eastbound, traffic is moving smoothly from Woodstock all the way into Milton and out to Mississauga. On the westbound side, you should expect delays from James Snow Parkway to Highway 25, and some minor delays from Guelph Line to Highway 6 South. Then as you pass the 6s, roads are clear all the way into the region and out to Woodstock. If you spot traffic problems, call us hands-free at Star 401. The greenhouses are bursting with color at Belgian Nursery. Add beauty to your outdoor spaces with a great

0: collection of annuals and vegetable plants from Belgian Nursery, Highway 7, just east of Breslau. Now the latest from 570 meteorologist Jesse Uppel.
1: Clouds are dominating as we move through this evening. We'll have some clear breaks, but still that chance of a few passing rain showers and even some wet flurries mixing in at times with a low of zero. Wind chill of -3, risk of patchy frost. Tomorrow we'll climb to a high of only 13 degrees for the afternoon. That's still below seasonal. And Saturday, sunny breaks climbing to a high of 16, but very windy. Risk of isolated showers or even storms on Saturday. And then drier for Sunday on Mother's Day, but cooler with cloudy skies and a high near 12. Tonight, slow zero.
2: And to Boardwalk, Ian Kitchener. It is cloudy, occasional light rain in our listing area. 8 degrees and a yellow advisory for frost is in effect for tonight. Coming up at 6:30, the Ford government claims an audit has found significant financial misuse and governance failings at Conestoga College, so it's relieved the Board of Governors of their duties and appointed an administrator. 570 News Time, 6:23.
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2: A new term is trending on social media, and it's being used to describe the recent string of concert and tour cancellations. 570's Eva Fragiscatos with that story.
8: Fans are calling it blue dot fever, referring to the blue dots showing unsold seats on Ticketmaster's venue app. While the Pussycat Dolls and Kid Cudi reference disappointing ticket sales as a reason for the cancellations, Meghan Trainor said it was to spend more time with her family, and Post Malone said he needed to finish new music. But one look at Ticketmaster and you'll see all the blue dots, meaning a lot of fans were not buying what these artists were selling. Some fans are now screenshotting arena maps, predicting which artists will cancel or postpone their tours next. While fans have complained for years about the rising price of concerts, they still paid, but some experts say rising ticket prices and the high cost of living, along with geopolitical uncertainty, are changing consumer tolerance for high prices. I'm Eva Fragiscatos.
2: Yeah, Toronto FC fans will notice some changes at BMO Field for Saturday's kickoff with Inter Miami. More from 570's Alex Sixero.
9: Toronto is bracing for Messi Mania. And when Inter Miami kick off with TFC on Saturday afternoon, a record crowd is expected at BMO with 45,000 tickets distributed. It'll mark the first time the updated north and south stands will be used. And with that in place, TFC will also implement new entry and exit points that will also be in effect for the upcoming World Cup. Gates 1 and 3 have been shifted away from BMO on the east end, as both are now directly off Nova Scotia Avenue, while Gate 5 on the west end of the stadium stays put and will be operational for those with premium entry. Fans are also encouraged to take public transit with the full DVP closure in effect on Saturday. Go Transit will be running additional service along the Lakeshore East and West lines. From the Sports Center, I'm Alex Ixero.
2: Yeah, coming up in 60 seconds, we'll have the 570 News Radio Business Report.
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2: 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Here's Chris McCusker in the 570 News Radio Business Center.
13: Earnings in from Airbnb after the closing bell, showing better than expected revenue for the first quarter, and then a second quarter revenue outlook, which beat estimates. Earnings also in from Block. This company raised its full-year profit forecast. The company owned by Jack Dorsey, who used to own Twitter, opting to hype the profit forecast after job cuts. Now, CNN reporting today, Iran has laid out a new set of rules for vessels passing through the Strait of Hormuz, while the Wall Street Journal said the U.S. is preparing to restart the practice of escorting ships through the strait as soon as this week. Neither headline makes it sound like any deal is imminent. Now, the price for oil today lower for a third day, down 27 cents to 94.81. Record highs for the S&P and the NASDAQ early in the session. Both finished lower, the S&P down 28, the NASDAQ down 32, and the Dow was down 313. On Bay Street, the TSX lower by 125 points, 33,856. Earnings in from Aritzia after the bell, showing fourth quarter net revenue a little shy of estimates. Adjusted earnings per share did beat, and the outlook was also solid. Shares in Air Canada moving higher today. That stock up by 1.5%. The airline is ending service on four more seasonal routes because of the increasing price for jet fuel. And gold futures today higher by about 0.5% to 4,722. I'm Chris McCusker.
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8: It's Thursday, May 7th. Good evening, I'm Aaron Anderson.
2: And good evening, I'm Paul McPhee. Here's what's making news this hour.
17: In a first, the Ford government has taken control of Conestoga College. It's appointing a supervisor to run it following an audit that the government says found serious financial mismanagement.
8: Another township mayor announces they won't be seeking re-election this fall.
18: Two Ontario residents are being monitored after disembarking early from a cruise ship at the center of a hantavirus outbreak.
19: Started as soon as they returned.
18: The ship is expected to dock in the Canary Islands this weekend.
20: What was once a popular eatery in the heart of Uptown is now up for sale. 5 years on from moving locations, the Duke of Wellington listed for more than $500,000.
21: It's a day off of the NHL Championship. The Rangers host the Colts in Game 2 tomorrow, and down 2-0. The Flyers host the Hurricanes in Game 3 of their second-round series. Sports at 45.
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0: This update is brought to you by L.L. Bean. Starting in town, traffic is moving up to speed across the region, where there's no reported crashes across Kitchener, Waterloo, and Cambridge. Moving on to our area highways, there are delays moving westbound on Highway 8 from the Weber Fairway ramps onto the flyover. Then over to the 401, moving eastbound, traffic is moving smoothly from Woodstock all the way into Milton and out to Mississauga. On the westbound side, expect delays around Highway 25 and minor delays from Guelph Line to Highway 6 South. Then as you pass the 6s, you can expect the roads to clear all the way into the region and out to Woodstock. If you spot traffic problems, call us hands-free at Star 401. Make Mother's Day unforgettable at L.L. Bean Kitchener Boardwalk. 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Offer ends May 10th. Now the latest from 570 meteorologist Jesse Uppel.
1: Mostly to partly cloudy skies as we move through this evening, watching for that chance of a few passing rain showers or even some wet flurries as temperatures really cool down. We're down to a low of 0 through the overnight, wind chill a -3, so bundle up. We'll have that risk of some patchy frost as well. Tomorrow, gusty west winds climbing to a high of 13, so still falling below seasonal under a sun cloud mix and the chance of a few afternoon showers. Tonight's low 0.
3: Right now at the Boardwalk in Kitchener, it is cloudy, some light rain in parts of our listening area. We're at 8 degrees.
2: Another check of traffic and weather together in less than 10 minutes. 570 News Time, 6:32.
3: We have breaking news out of Queen's Park, and it has local repercussions. The Ford government is now taking over the governance of Conestoga College.
2: 570's Richard Southern joins us with the reason why.
22: After taking control of a number of school boards throughout the province, the Ford government is now taking control of this college, Conestoga. College and Universities Minister Nolan Quinn tells me it was after the government got a look at the salary of John Tibbetts, who recently resigned as the president of Conestoga.
23: Over $630,000 annually.
22: That, he says, triggered an audit, which uncovered some pretty luxurious trips taken by senior members of the college.
23: And we looked at trips to Italy at over $20,000 with first-class plane tickets, luxury accommodations with no net benefit to the institution.
22: The government has now fired the board of directors at Conestoga and is appointing a supervisor, Linda Franklin, the former president and CEO of Ontario Colleges, who the minister says will be paid a pretty penny.
23: The administrator is going to make $1,600 a day. That is a huge savings on behalf of the taxpayers.
22: There are, he says, no other ongoing audits of post-secondary institutions. Richard Southern, Queen's Park.
2: As for what this means to students, faculty, and staff, an internal memo shared with 570 News Radio says there will be no changes to day-to-day operations and no disruptions are anticipated to programs, services, or supports.
3: There will be a new mayor in North Dumfries this fall. Sue Foxton has announced she will not be seeking re-election after spending the last 12 years as mayor. She says it's time to step back from the political world, and it's been an honor to serve North Dumfries. Elsewhere in the region, mayoral races are beginning to take shape, including in Kitchener. International human rights lawyer Wajma Froh has filed her nomination papers and appeared on the Mike Farwell Show today.
24: Now, we need a representative. We need a voice that actually connects with people, listens to people, and brings, you know, those perspectives and challenges to places where it matters.
3: Her campaign slogan is a Kitchener for everyone and says she believes in finding solutions from within the community. Another mayoral candidate is David Alton, an anti-poverty advocate. In a post on social media, Alton says Kitchener residents deserve to live in a city where everyone can survive and thrive.
2: Two Canadians who were on board a cruise ship at the center of the Honda virus outbreak are now back home in this province. 570's Scott Burnett has more from Ontario's health minister and the latest from the World Health Organization.
25: The pair from Ontario are among 30 passengers of the MV Hondius who disembarked before the outbreak was identified. Health Minister Sylvia Jones says they're being monitored by public health authorities and told to isolate.
26: Incubation and monitoring will likely be in the 30-day period, but I want to reassure you that that is ongoing and started as soon as they returned.
25: A third Canadian from Quebec who is on the same flight back to Canada as the two Ontarians is also being monitored. Global Affairs Canada staff will be on hand in the Canary Islands this weekend when the ship docks in Tenerife. Four Canadians are among the nearly 150 people who are still on board. While some are concerned about another mass viral spread, Dr. Maria Van Kerkhove of the World Health Organization insists,
27: "This is not SARS-CoV-2. This is not the start of a COVID pandemic. This is an outbreak that we see on a ship. This is not the same situation we were in 6 years ago."
25: I'm Scott Burnett.
3: It's suspension day at local elementary schools when it comes to those vaccination records. After over 9,000 students were sent home with warning notices in January and February, 1,300 of them still have work to do. They can't return to class until the records are updated or a valid exemption is set with public health officials. In April, just over 700 high schoolers were suspended for not having up-to-date vaccination records. A link to report your child's vaccinations can be found at kitchener.citynews.ca.
2: Now, police say thousands of dollars worth of cosmetics have been stolen the last few weeks from various pharmacies in Waterloo and Cambridge. There's been at least six theft incidents from April 23rd to May the 1st. All have involved two female suspects who carried out the crimes in the evening hours. Police say more than $13,000 worth of makeup has been stolen. The service has shared images of two individuals they're hoping to identify. You can view them on our website, kitchener.citynews.ca. Now, if you recognize them or have any information on the thefts, call regional police or Crime Stoppers.
3: Canada's biggest airline is cutting more routes because of the soaring price for jet fuel. 570 News Radio business analyst Chris McCusker explains.
6: Air Canada has already nixed seven routes because of rising fuel costs, and now another four are being added. All are U.S. cities this time, including Sacramento, Raleigh, Charleston, and Austin, and all will be stopped earlier than planned, but are expected to return next year. Affected customers will be contacted with alternate plans or the option of a full refund. Now, WestJet also announced plans to reduce service, and both airlines added temporary fuel surcharges on certain flights last month. Air Canada also recently increased its checked baggage fees, with the war in Iran now into a ninth week. I'm Chris McCusker.
2: A popular pub near Uptown Waterloo has been listed for sale. 570's Josh Piercy has more.
7: A pub is a special place for a cool beverage, a warm plate of comfort food, and to share a table with friends. Now, what was once a staple of Uptown Waterloo is up for sale, giving the potential buyer a chance to carry on a legacy. The Duke of Wellington opened on Herb Street West back in 1980. They were located in the Atrium Building. Now, that building is up for demolition, with a 39-story tower planned in its place. The Duke moved from that location to King Street South back in 2021, and now 5 years after that move, is up for sale. $600,000 is the asking price listed online to take the business on. That's the price for the business, not for their building. 570 News Radio reached out to the owners of the Duke of Wellington for comment, but haven't received a response. I'm Josh Piercy.
3: Still to come, we have gas prices in 60 seconds. 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
3: Now, the 570 News Radio Enpro gas price update. Roger McKnight of Enpro expects gas prices will drop 6 cents at midnight. That's to as high as $1.83.9 per liter. Still to come, Zach Zettel standing by. He has traffic and weather next.
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2: 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Starting in town, traffic is moving up to speed across the region, and there are no reported crashes across Kitchener, Waterloo, and Cambridge. Moving over to our area highways, there are the usual delays moving westbound on Highway 8 from the Weber Fairway ramps onto the flyover. Then moving over to the 401 on the eastbound side, roads are clear from Woodstock all the way into Milton and out to Mississauga. On the westbound side, you should expect delays from Highway 25 to Highway 6 South. Then as you pass the sixes, roads are clear all the way into the region and out to Woodstock. If you spot traffic problems, call us hands-free at Star 401. 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Now the latest from 570 meteorologist Jesse Uppel.
3: It's a cooler end to the work week. Today and tomorrow, temperatures are below seasonal. In fact, tonight we do have that risk of some returning frost with a low of zero. Watching for that chance of a few spotty rain showers or even some wet flurries this evening. Tomorrow, sun and cloud, a high of 13 degrees with breezy west winds and the chance of a few showers. We'll have more sunshine on Saturday, climbing to a high near seasonal at 16 degrees, but very windy out of the south with the risk of some isolated showers or even thunderstorms. Tonight's low, zero.
1: Right now at the Boardwalk in Kitchener, it is cloudy. Some light rain in parts of our listening areas. We're at 8 degrees and there's a yellow advisory for frost in effect for overnight. Several Canadian organizations are calling for a halt to a Canada-Ecuador free trade agreement. They say it will pose a risk to the environment and exacerbate a human rights crisis in the South American country. Negotiations on the trade pact concluded in early 2025, and the proposed deal would see Ecuador remove its tariffs effectively on all Canadian goods. Critics say the deal aims to increase Canadian mining investment, and the head of Amnesty International says Indigenous women in Ecuador worry it will worsen human rights concerns related to mining operations. Still to come, we have sports and headlines in 60 seconds.
4: Tonight, the drama intensifies in the Stanley Cup playoffs. With the Hurricanes up 2-0, taking a commanding series lead. Now the scene shifts to Philadelphia for a crucial Game 3. Will the Flyers embrace the adversity and rally behind the energy of the Philly faithful?
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4: You just have to watch the Stanley Cup playoffs. 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
1: It's cloudy at the Boardwalk in Kitchener. We're at 8 degrees with a yellow frost advisory in effect for overnight. Good evening. I'm Erin Anderson. Here's what's making news this hour. The province seemingly taking over Conestoga College as it announces the Board of Governors and Chair have been relieved of their duties effective immediately, and they've appointed a provincial administrator. And longtime North Dumfries Township Mayor Sue Foxton announced today she's going to step away from politics this fall and will not be seeking re-election. 570 News Time, 6:45. It's time for sports from Sportsnet Radio. Here is Alex Cicero.
10: Well, that was a fun one last night as the Kitchener Rangers opened the OHL Championship with a 5-2 win over the Barrie Colts. Andrew McNeil with the pair, including the game winner. Blue Shirts go for a 2-0 series lead tomorrow at the Odd. We'll have game two right here on 570 News Radio with Mike and Josh. Lone game in the Stanley Cup playoffs tonight has the Carolina Hurricanes in Philly for game three with the Canes up 2-0. Carolina a perfect 6-0 in the playoffs so far, and Sportsnet has the game at 8. While Rasmus Dahlin, Zach Werenski, and Cale Makar are the finalists for the Norris Trophy. Leafs goaltender Joseph Woll is heading to the World Hockey Championship. He'll represent Team USA. In the PWHL this evening, the Walter Cup playoffs continues. The Montreal Victoires take on the Minnesota Frost in Game 3 of their best-of-five semi. That series is tied at a game apiece. Off to baseball, the Blue Jays open their six-game homestand tomorrow when they take on the Los Angeles Angels. Jays now 16-21, but some good news as Addison Barger should return for the series opener. He's ready to be activated from the injured list. Couple of game twos in the NBA playoffs tonight as the Cavs are in Detroit and the Thunder host the Lakers. The Pistons and the Thunder both leading one game to none. Both games can be seen live on Sportsnet 1. And an NCAA football game is heading to BMO Field in August of 2027 as Syracuse will play Wake Forest in an ACC matchup. From the Sports Center, I'm Alex Cicero.
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1: 570 News Time, 6:47. The British Columbia school at the site of a deadly mass shooting earlier this year will be torn down. BC Premier David Eby has announced that Tumbler Ridge Secondary School will be rebuilt in a new location. The school was one of two sites where a shooter killed eight people in February. Louise Arbour will be sworn in as Canada's next Governor General June 8th. Prime Minister Mark Carney announced earlier this week that Arbour would replace Mary Simon, who became Canada's first Indigenous vice-regal in 2021. Here's Canadian Press reporter Lisa Laporte.
15: The accomplished former jurist is fluently bilingual and has also previously served as UN Human Rights Commissioner and Chief Prosecutor at The Hague. The Governor General is the King's representative in Canada, a constitutional role that includes serving as Commander-in-Chief while representing Canada at home and abroad.
1: The swearing-in ceremony typically includes an address from the new Governor General, highlighting the theme she will prioritize during her mandate. It was quite the catch for authorities in Halifax. Officials say 250 kilograms of cocaine was found in a shipping container in the port city, leading to the takedown of an organized crime group. There's also ties to Ontario. 570's Mark Hodgins has a look.
16: The RCMP says the shipping container was flagged by Canada Border Services after it arrived in Halifax from the Dominican Republic. CBSA officers at a Halifax marine container examination facility then used X-ray technology to take a look inside, finding nearly 1,200 packages. According to the Mounties, those turned out to all be flatbreads with cocaine wrapped in carbon paper inside that bread. The RCMP tracked down a 58-year-old Montreal man suspected of being the importer of the drugs, also identifying two suspected accomplices, one in Thorold, Ontario, another in Mississauga. The three are now facing charges, including importing and trafficking a controlled substance. They will be in court next week. I'm Mark Hodgins.
1: A boil water advisory is in place in Sudbury and surrounding areas after public health officials say adverse samples were detected in the public water supply. Public Health Sudbury and Districts is warning all residents in Sudbury, New Sudbury, and Falconbridge to bring tap water to a rolling boil for at least a minute before consuming or use bottled water instead. The agency's manager says the cause of the contamination is being investigated. The boil water advisory is in place as a precaution there. They say officials don't believe anyone who has consumed water from the system will experience negative health effects. Still to come, Zach Zettel is traffic and weather next.
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2: 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Starting in town, traffic is still moving smoothly across the region, and there are no reported crashes across Kitchener, Waterloo, and Cambridge. Moving on to our area highways, there are the usual delays moving westbound on Highway 8 from the Weber Fairway ramps onto the flyover. Then moving over to the 401, if you're moving eastbound, roads are clear from Woodstock all the way into Milton and out to Mississauga. On the westbound side, you should expect delays from Highway 25 to Highway 6 South. Then, as you pass the 6s, roads are clear all the way into the region and out to Woodstock. If you spot traffic problems, call us hands-free at Star 401. 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Now the latest from 570 meteorologist Jesse Uppel.
3: Below seasonal temperatures continue across all of southern Ontario. In fact, tonight we have that risk of some returning frost across the region. A low near zero, slight chance of a few passing showers this evening or even some wet flurries mixing in. Tomorrow, sun and cloud, a high of 13 degrees, risk of afternoon showers, and very windy for Saturday. But those strong winds are out of the south, which will allow for temperatures to climb to near seasonal at 16 degrees. Risk of some isolated showers and thunderstorms, and then cooler but staying dry for Sunday, a high near 12 degrees. Tonight's low zero.
1: Right now at the Boardwalk in Kitchener, it's cloudy. There's some light rain falling in parts of our listening area. We're at 8 degrees, and we do have another yellow advisory for frost in effect for overnight. 570 News Time, 6:53.
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1: 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On the agenda for the Maple Leafs' new front office is an important discussion with Captain Austin Matthews. 570's Alex Sixero explains.
10: GM John Chayka was given a gift on Tuesday with the Leafs winning the draft lottery, and might that change how Austin Matthews sees the future? Matthews has 2 years left on his deal, with reports that he wants to see how the team is reshaped in the summer before fully committing to being on the squad this fall. James Myrtle of The Athletic says the Leafs should make this pitch to their captain.
25: The plan is we're going to be better than last year, but we might not be a 100-point team. We're going to get younger. We're going to get faster. We're going to play a style that you more would like to play, which is where the coach comes in. And we're going to start moving our chess pieces around to where this is going to be a really good team again in 2, 3, 4 years.
10: The Leafs' new brain trust is also meeting with coach Craig Berube this week, with his future murky at best. While this afternoon, Leafs goaltender Joseph Woll was named to Team USA for the upcoming World Hockey Championship. From the Sports Center, I'm Alex Exum.
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6: Earnings in from Expedia after the closing bell, showing a revenue beat and an eye on the World Cup. First quarter revenue also better than expected, and it also announced a new buyback. Now, the price for oil did finish lower today for a third straight day, down 27 cents to $94.81. Fresh concerns today about the potential for a peace deal between Iran and the U.S. The Wall Street Journal reporting a senior Iranian official says it will not allow the U.S. to reopen the Strait of Hormuz with, as it's described, an unrealistic plan. CNN also reporting that Iran laid out a new set of rules for vessels seeking to transit the strait, both of these headlines casting doubt on the prospects for peace. The TSX lower by 125 points, 33,856. Earnings in from Open Text after the closing bell. Adjusted third quarter earnings per share did beat. Revenue also better than expected. Gold futures today higher by 0.6% to 4,722. And our loonies still trading above 73 cents ahead of a jobs report in Canada tomorrow. Now, we'll also get a jobs report in the U.S. tomorrow. It was a losing day on Wall Street despite record highs for the S&P and the NASDAQ. Again, the S&P was down 28, the NASDAQ down 32, and the Dow was down 313. At the Business Center, I'm Chris McCusker.
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9: He may have gone home and turned the phones off, but you can hear everything you missed. 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

0: I know, it's almost cruel, isn't it? To only let that intro play out and then interrupt it as the lyrics begin. It was a difficult executive decision to make this morning. It is a signature sound to start the song. Everybody knows what song that is. But do you pick another part of the song where the chorus is being sung? I don't know. I went with the signature intro, okay? That, of course, the Eagles with Hotel California, which went number one on this day back in 1977. So 49 years ago, Hotel California was number one on the U.S. singles charts. That was the fourth U.S. number one for the Eagles. And the guitar solo in the song, I'll just point out to you, has been ranked eighth on Guitar Magazine's top 100 guitar solos of all time. If you're interested in those sorts of things. Hey, good morning. It's Thursday, the 7th of May. It's also the morning after a Kitchener Rangers win in the OHL finals. And I don't know about you, but a morning after a Kitchener Rangers win in the OHL finals just hits a little differently for me. When we were finishing up the game last night, after every Rangers home game, all season long, we stay and take your calls on Rangers Talk, Josh Piercy and I. And Josh asked me last night, during that Rangers Talk post-game show, how I'm feeling and what it will be like for me if the Rangers get those next three wins. And I can't even quite wrap my head around it. But I will say this, because I've been giving it a lot of thought. I'm pretty excited by this team, obviously. But there's just something about the way this team goes about its business that you just expect this to happen, right? They are a very good hockey team. Don't listen to me, boys. Don't let your heads get big. Don't let your egos get inflated here. But this team just comes to work every day and goes out there and plays some really fine hockey. And more than 7,100 of us got to check it out last night. Here's the thing. Game two in the series is Friday. Do you remember yesterday when our buddy Doug called the show and he thought yesterday was Friday? Because Fridays are hockey days in Kitchener. I get it. And I know Doug as well as I know Doug. I can give him a hard time like I gave him yesterday. He can take it. But Friday is the next game. So we'll have a hockey day in Kitchener for game two of the OHL finals after the Rangers beat Barrie 5-2 last night in game one. And it's a big opportunity. And I want to, I'm thinking we might get 7,500 in there on Friday. 7,100 plus last night. We had 7,300 and change for some of the games in the Windsor series. It is a Friday night in the OHL final. There is no out-of-town scoreboard. It's your Kitchener Rangers and the Barrie Colts. That's it. That's all that's left in the Ontario Hockey League. These are the biggest games that you can play in the OHL. The chance to win the J. Ross Robertson Cup. You can't win it on Friday. You got to win four, but another big game. I'm thinking we can put 7,500 into that building. Let's go. And of course, on the morning after, the night before, we like to have a little fun and relive and celebrate those great moments in the game last night with our Kitchener Rangers. There is a player on the Rangers by the name of Jack Pridham. He scored 46 goals in the regular season. So when he scores, we play a little JP on 570 for you. JP didn't score last night, but another guy did. His name is Dylan Edwards, nickname Eddie. So here's a little Eddie 570.
1: Edwards gets it back. Out front it comes. Point blank chance. Romero rebound. Scores! Dylan Edwards does it again! And the Rangers regain the lead.
0: That made it 2-1 for the Rangers. They led 1-0. They led 2-1. Barrie came back to tie it 2-2, end of two. Rangers scored again in the third to go up 3-2, and then 4-2, and then 5-2, which I'll get to in just a moment. If you'll allow me to add one more name to JP on 570 and Eddie 570, I want to put one more onto our little list here to celebrate after a Rangers win. How about that Andrew McNeil last night? Big country boy defenseman from Coburg. Tougher than a $3 schnitzel, that boy. scored 2 goals in the regular season this year. 2 goals in the entire season. Scored 2 goals last night. What a beauty. What a beauty. Matches his entire regular season's goal output in one game. And that game was game one of the OHL final. You gotta love it. Such a great kid, too. Here's the other name I would like to add on to our morning after routine, if you will. Sam O'Reilly just won the most outstanding player in the OHL trophy, the Red Tilson trophy. And Sam O'Reilly scored another empty net goal last night. I say another because it was significant. But how about along with JP on 570 and Eddie 570? How about we do a little 570 O'Reilly?
1: Centering pass intercepted by Humphreys. Humphreys to O'Reilly. O'Reilly empty net, no doubt. And the Rangers lead by 3 and now need 3 more wins, that is, on their way to an OHL title. They take game number 1.
0: That is the 6th empty net goal of these playoffs for Sam O'Reilly. The 6th. And that, my friend, is a CHL record. Not an OHL record. No, Sam thought, you know what? I just won the most outstanding player award in the OHL. I need to do something bigger now. I've set my sights on higher goals. That's a record in the entire Canadian Hockey League. 6 empty net goals in 1 playoffs and counting. I mean, there are more games to come in this OHL final. You know that the minute we begin our show every day, our phone lines are open to you. This is the most interactive radio program you'll find anywhere in the region of Waterloo. Our numbers, 519-570-2545, star 570, and 1-800-570-5715. Doug is with us this morning. Good morning, Doug.
2: Good morning, Michael.
0: Doug, it's Thursday today. It's Thursday.
2: Yes, sir, it is. Since we're dealing with letters, that R, that stands for resilience.
0: Where'd Doug go? Hang on. Sorry, Doug, you got cut off there.
2: Oh, so R. R.
0: R for resilience, yes.
2: No matter what Barry threw at them last night, after they went ahead, Barry would put the pressure on and they get an equalizer, and it didn't phase on them. They came back, they had their own answer. And I got to tell you, at one point, I turned off the TV and turned you and Jason on. So it was really cool. Getting to celebrate your call after the goal was scored because there's a delay on the broadcast, but it was far better listening to you and Jason, far, far better. And the experience is just unparalleled. I love that sound, that Let's Go Rangers, the cheer is just, it's just something to listen to. That's 7,300 people. Maybe there's some, I know Barry fans there, but 7,300 people screaming Let's Go Rangers. Absolutely love watching it.
0: Doug, I'm glad to hear it. Good to hear from you this morning. I didn't know I got a new broadcast partner named Jason Piercy. It's Josh, but that's okay. We are together in the broadcast booth. We enjoyed that game last night. We stuck around and took your phone calls. And that's one of the good things, by the way. You heard Doug mention, or should I call him Dean? You heard Doug mention the Barry Colts fans that were in the arena last night. As much as I would have liked some of the storylines if the Rangers had met the Brantford Bulldogs, I mean, a former London Knight on the Bulldogs playing the former London Knights on the Kitchener Rangers, the former head coach of the Kitchener Rangers now coaching, of course, the Brantford Bulldogs. There were some nice subplots there, but Brantford plays in an itty-bitty, teeny-weeny hockey arena, and it would have been real tough, and I mean real tough for any Rangers fans to get into that building to see a game on the road. Now that they're going to be playing in Barrie, we'll see how the Colts are drawing in the playoffs, but it's still, either way, a bigger arena. You're up around 5,000 instead of about just under 3,000, I think is what they're at in Brantford. Anyway, so a bigger arena gives you more opportunities to watch the Rangers on the road if you'd like to make the trip. Sunday is game 3 in Barrie. Well, Sunday, the weather might be okay. It's Mother's Day. Take Mom out to a hockey game on the road. Anyway, it offers more opportunity. And I like that. I like the fact that some Barry fans were able to get in. They had a section, a pretty good section, not far from our David Schooley broadcast booth at the Odd. It was good. Good night of hockey. Joe is with us this morning, too. Good morning, Joe.
3: Morning, Mike. Try to contain yourself hearing my voice twice in 10 hours.
0: I know. I just heard from you last night during Rangers talk. My goodness.
3: I can't help myself. Before we went to the game, I was at the watering hole, and the guys are coming up to me asking, what's this controversy with Barry Colts after their Game 7 victory? I'm like, I don't know. What the hell are you talking about? Then I go and pick up my phone to check out some of the after-game stories of last night, see if there's anything on the wire. And all there is stories about this bizarre media after the game media conference with the coach and the captain of the Barry Colts, and they got fined, and it looked like something out of like Marshawn Lynch. I'm only here so I don't get fined. What the hell was with that? Do you have any insight as to what that was all about?
0: I have all of the answers. In fact, Joe, I intended to talk about it this morning. So if you can hang around for like 5 to 7 minutes, you'll get all the answers.
3: Sounds good. I'll leave you alone then. What a game, man.
0: Yeah.
3: I'm so pumped.
0: Attaboy. Watch your language.
3: I'll try.
0: Okay. Thanks, Joseph.
3: Okay, bye.
0: Okay, bye. We did hear from Joe, 10 hours ago? No, it was more like, he's right. Man, they work me hard around here, right? 10 hours ago, I'm listening to that muckety muck on Rangers Talk, and now 10 hours later, I'm right here listening to that guy, that same muckety muck here on the morning show. I think there's a really nice end to that bizarre story that Joe was just making reference to. So if you missed the details, I'll give you all the details in just a moment, but we should get, because it's that time of day, we should get to your Farwell Show 5. 1, 2, 3, 4, 5, 6, 7, 8, 9, 10, 11, 12. And of course, we will begin at the beginning with number one. The region of Waterloo has approved a policy that will look to kickstart development in the midst of a water capacity constraint by creating a bucket of water that local municipalities can dip into. You can't make this stuff up, right? We're having severe water problems, and the plan or policy is going to be a bucket. That's good. Figurative and literal at the same time, I suppose. The region's newly established, get ready for it, water supply capacity allocation policy. So that'll be the WSCAP, the WSCAP, because we make acronyms for everything. Anyway, it's the water supply capacity allocation policy, which will help council and staff decide how much water will be allocated to each area municipality as new and repaired sources of water come online. Regional Chair Karen Redman says this new policy follows significant work by regional staff, adding that every municipality in the region wants the same outcome.
4: There are no sides in this challenge. Every municipality, every partner, and every member of this council ultimately wants the same outcome: a sustainable, safe, reliable water supply and the ability to support growth. That shared goal needs to remain at the center of this discussion. Waterloo Region is open for business and unequivocally supportive of growth. We need to move forward quickly, responsibly, in a way that is grounded in evidence. We are one region with one shared water system and one shared future. The decisions we make must reflect that shared responsibility. This is a significant challenge, but I am confident that we can rise to it by staying grounded in science, working together, and acting decisively. We can move forward with confidence.
0: Based on factors like population and employment growth forecasts, the region will give each municipality a percentage of available water so that they can approve development projects. Additionally, the region will reserve a portion of available water for their own projects. Number two on your Farwell Show 5 this morning, Kitchener is planning for the future of its oldest park. Work on a new Victoria Park master plan continues, with heritage advocates urging that the park's core landscape elements like views to and from the lake and the winding pathways be protected. Most of the proposed changes for the park would take place in the area near the pavilion and the playground area. Victoria Park was built in 1896. This Victoria Park master plan comes back to Kitchener Council next month. Number three, get ready for the sound of our national public alerting system today. Yeah, that sound. After several provinces had the test yesterday, it's Ontario's turn today. You'll be hearing that this afternoon at 1:55, broadcast across television, radio, and compatible wireless devices. And I know what you're asking. The answer is no. You cannot opt out of these twice yearly tests, nor can you opt out of the actual emergency alerts. This afternoon, 1:55, you'll be hearing more of that. Number four on your Farwell Show 5 this morning. Concerns have been raised that the hantavirus could spread as travelers from a cruise ship that was the scene of a deadly outbreak start to return home. Dutch officials say more than two dozen passengers left the ship without contact.

0: Markets at 140 Foundry Street in the beautiful town of Baden.
1: As God is my witness, I thought turkeys could fly.
0: And that is your Farwell Show 5 for this Thursday morning, the 7th of May. Joe called earlier. He said, what the heck was with that bizarre post-game media conference given by the coach of the Barrie Colts? It was bizarre. We talked about it on the show, but if you missed it, we'll go back to that. And then there's a nice bow that's been tied on this after last night's game in Kitchener. I think the Barrie Colts coach did a pretty darn good thing. Accountability. We like that on this show. And I wonder, can an apology in and of itself be enough? I feel like this is enough for me. Let's find out if it's enough for you. You'll hear it coming up on the Mike Farwell Show. This is 570 News Radio and Rogers TV.
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6: So a few nights ago at a hockey arena not too far from here, just down Highway 24 in Brantford, the Barrie Colts pulled off a rather remarkable comeback. Having trailed the Brantford Bulldogs, the heavily, maybe not heavily favored, but certainly the favored Brantford Bulldogs in their Eastern Conference final series, 3-1. The Colts would win 3 games in a row and win the Eastern Conference championship in 7 games. That's a big deal. And you win game 7 on the road, and then this is your post-game media conference.
7: Coach, words probably escape you after that one. 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
8: 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Work harder.
7: Okay, Sean, big moment for you, a goal tonight. Hostile environment. 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
9: 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Work harder.
10: Can you just contrast what you must have been feeling 6 days ago, leaving the arena, losing 6-1, and what you're feeling now?
8: 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Work harder. Really good. 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Work harder.
9: No, yeah. 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
7: That'll conclude the Barrie Colts portion of tonight's postgame.
6: That is Josh Sweetland, who is the director of communications with the Ontario Hockey League. He leads these postgame media conferences. So he cut it short because the only answer that anybody in that media room was getting was what you heard. No one cares. Work harder. From Barrie Colts head coach Dylan Smotson.

0: Moskowitz and their star player, Kayshawn Aitchison. By the way, credit to the several Rangers fans that brought signs last night that said, nobody cares, work harder. I loved it. Absolutely loved it. And he was, Dylan Moskowitz was booed off the ice at the end of the first period. A little bit of a villain in this circumstance based on that media conference. The reason that Dylan Moskowitz was so upset was because after that big Game 7 win in Brantford on Monday night, he wanted to take his entire team into the post-game media conference. He wanted to show that this was a team thing. It's not just about him and the one player that the league selected to take part in that media conference. And the league said, no, that's not how we do things. By the way, there's not enough room in this room for all of your players. So it's going to be you. It's going to be Kayshawn Aitchison. Let's go. And then that's what we got. No one cares. Work harder was the answer to every question. Last night, again, this is what the league does in the championship series. After every game, the head coach of one team and a player from one team sits down for a media conference. Then the head coach of another team and a player from that other team sit down for a media conference. And when Barry Colts head coach Dylan Moskowitz was asked his first question last night, he decided not to answer it right away and instead started with this.
1: I wanted to formally apologize to you, to Colin Jennings. I think CJ's in the back there. You guys work so hard for this league. You do so much. You're so professional. And even the stuff behind the scenes that not a lot of people see. There's a reason this league is the best development league in the world, and it's because of people like you. You did not deserve that disrespect that I gave you. I promise that'll never happen again. I've learned from it. I'm excited to be a better coach for it. So I just wanted to get that out first.
0: I think that's a pretty accountable approach there. You did not deserve that disrespect that I gave you. I promise that'll never happen again. And then he went on to answer the question and several more in his post-game media availability last night in Kitchener. So is the issue over? I think that's a pretty darn fine apology. Stood right up and was accountable for his actions on Monday night in Brantford. Let's go to the phones this morning. Dan is with us. Farwell's Force, member number 366. Good morning, Dan.
2: Good morning, Mike. Pleasure to talk to you again.
0: Good to talk to you.
2: I was going to say good job last night, but it feels redundant because you know you did a good job. I know you did a good job. Everybody else knows you did a good job. So good job last night.
0: Well, that's very kind of you. Thank you.
2: And whoever answered the phone, I guess, I don't know if you can call him a receptionist, but he sounds like Josh, not Jerry, Josh or Jeffrey, whatever the...
0: We're going to give Josh every new name starting with the letter J. He was Jason earlier. Jerry. Exactly. Yeah.
2: Anyway, I just wanted to make a quick comment about that press conference. I don't think there was any disrespect intended. I think it was more of a team-building thing, Mike, and I think you think that too. I think an apology was in order for, you know, the people that hung around to talk to them. But other than that, I think it was kind of like a team-building, gelling kind of a thing. What do you think?
0: Well, appreciate the call and the perspective. That's the motto, no one cares, work harder, that the Barry Colts had used all season. I do think it was disrespectful to the hardworking members of the media, and maybe I'm just being biased and selfish, but who are in that room? It's a Monday night. It's 10 o'clock. I'm sure they've got families or other places they might want to be, but you work some weird hours. You deserve answers to your questions. You really do. And the other thing, I think it took away from the real story, which was Barry's comeback in the series. The only thing people have been talking about these past 3 days was that media conference and the refusal to answer questions. So that, I didn't like it. I really liked the apology. So I guess we're just moving on from there. We're going to move on here on the show. An update from the 570 News Center is coming up. And then let's talk about medical assistance in dying. Word out of Ottawa is that it may not be extended here in Canada to include those who suffer only from mental illness. We'll talk about it next on the Mike Farwell Show. This is 570 News Radio.
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3: From the National Newsroom of the Canadian Press, I'm Jason White. The British Columbia School at the center of a deadly mass shooting earlier this year will be torn down. BC Premier David Eby has announced Tumbler Ridge Secondary School will be rebuilt in a new location. He says the decision follows the local school board consulting survivors, victims' relatives, and the community about the right path for the school students. Four Canadians remain on a cruise ship at the center of a deadly hantavirus outbreak. Foreign Affairs Minister Anita Anand says Ottawa is sending consular officials to the Canary Islands.
4: I have deployed consular officials who are currently en route to Tenerife, and the consular support will be in place when the ship reaches port.
3: Two other Canadians left the ship about 2 weeks ago and were on the same flight as a third Canadian who was not on the vessel. But all three are now isolating at home in Quebec and Ontario with no symptoms. The RCMP say several cannabis raids last month across three provinces were linked to a wider investigation involving transnational organized crime. Mounties carried out several search warrants late last month in Nova Scotia, New Brunswick, and Hamilton, Ontario. A spokesperson says the searches were part of an investigation that targeted organized crime, drug trafficking, and money laundering. Manitoba has declared a public health emergency over rising HIV rates. Health Minister Uzoma Asegwara says Manitoba's documenting new cases of HIV at levels more than three times higher than the rest of the country.
5: This declaration allows for greater awareness and education. It allows for more people to have access to what they need. And we're also hoping it helps to reduce the stigma that can often be a barrier to people accessing the care that they need.
3: Manitoba is seeing the virus most commonly spread through intravenous drug use and unprotected heterosexual sex. Princess Margriet of the Netherlands is in Ottawa this week, visiting her birthplace. The Dutch princess was born at the Ottawa Civic Hospital during the Second World War, which had forced her family into exile. This weekend, she'll attend the Canadian Tulip Festival, which began to celebrate the Dutch royal gift of tulips and commemorate Margriet's birth in Ottawa. The Toronto Tempo will play their first ever regular season game tomorrow night. Kia Nurse is the only Canadian on the Tempo's roster.
6: This is my kind of go around in the WNBA, and there's always those kind of preseason excitements and those first game excitements to kind of get going. This one will be special, just knowing that I can look out into the crowd and see a lot of people that I know and see my family members. That aspect of it is really exciting, and so I'm grateful for that opportunity.
3: The Tempo will host the Washington Mystics. This is the Canadian Press. In sports, the NHL playoffs continue tonight with the Carolina Hurricanes trying to hang on to their undefeated streak. Carolina visits Philadelphia for Game 3 of their second round series. Game 3 of the Professional Women's Hockey League semifinal between the Montreal Victoire and the Minnesota Frost goes tonight in St. Paul. Minnesota is trying for its third straight Walter Cup, while Montreal is seeking its first playoff series win. In basketball, the defending champion Oklahoma City Thunder look to improve their record in this year's NBA playoffs to 6-0 as they continue their Western Conference semifinal with the Los Angeles Lakers. And the International Olympic Committee says athletes from Belarus should again be allowed to compete under their nation's flag instead of as neutral athletes. But the IOC's advice to sports governing bodies does not yet apply to Russia. Both of those countries' athletes were barred from competing for their nations ever since Russia invaded Ukraine in 2022. From the Canadian Press, I'm Jason White.
7: 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The best of Mike Farwell returns on 570 News Radio.
1: I'm sure you have heard about MAID. Not the kind of service we hire to come and clean our house, but in this case, MAID, which stands for Medical Assistance in Dying. And there has been a pretty significant debate in this country around the application of medical assistance in dying, the eligibility for it, the number of times it is applied for and granted. And of course, as our federal government looks at extending MAID to include people who suffer only from a mental illness to be eligible, the debate has grown in intensity. The Globe and Mail reported yesterday that sources in Ottawa are suggesting that that extension to include people who suffer only from a mental illness will not be granted, but the work continues to bring forward new guidelines for MAID by March of next year. Carrie Bowman is a bioethicist and assistant professor at the University of Toronto and joins us to talk about this morning. And Carrie, from the get-go, really, this entire conversation is fraught with ethical concerns, just on the surface, right? Who gets to play God, so to speak? But as we move into the possibility of including in our guidelines those who suffer only from a mental illness, you have now realized a whole new level of ethical concerns here, haven't you?
8: It really does create a whole new level of ethical concerns. And look, it's a tough one. So what's different with mental health disorders, and just for clarity's sake, what that would mean is that the person applying for medical assistance in dying, not physical problems, the nature of the request, mental health problems, the nature of the request. So that would be the difference with that. So, you know, one of the great concerns with that would be, the word irremediable is there. So irremediable, you can't fix it. And many people in psychiatry would say it's really, really hard to tell who's irremediable and who's not, if anyone, meaning not going to get better. So that is one of the issues. The other issue that complicates it is many people within the field of psychiatry would also say that requests for medical assistance in dying may be, you know, essentially an extension of suicidal thought, right? Because people are in many cases living with depression or something. And then the third one, which I actually think is the biggest, which is really tough, is many people with mental health disorders are very vulnerable socially in terms of housing and food security and everything. And why is that? Because a lot of them are simply not well enough to be employed, and they just don't have a safety net. And so that's what makes it tough. But I would say this. I would say that it's really hard to say that the kind of suffering, the depth of suffering that comes from, you know, a cancer diagnosis is not parallel to the kind of suffering that comes from a prolonged mental illness. I think, you know, you can't say one without the other. And I myself have worked in hospitals a lot of my life, and I've worked in both psychiatry and I've worked in oncology meaning cancer. And I really think both sides have a very strong claim to request an assessment for medical assistance in dying. And then, so right now what we've got is a delay until March 17th, 2027, which is, of course, now less than a year away. That delay could be extended, it could be accepted, or it could be pushed out altogether. And it really does look like it's going to be pushed out altogether. And, you know, the point I would want to make is the parliamentary committee investigating this you know, we're really doing something that is what I would say is paternalistic. You have a lot of people deciding what's best for patients without actually asking the patients themselves, because what hasn't happened is talking to people with living with prolonged mental illness. There's been little to none of that at all, the lived experience of patients. And when you look at the nature of the, I'm not on the committee, didn't want to be. When you look at the committee members themselves, most of them were opposed to this before the committee even started. So, you know, I see it as failed democracy, actually. I don't think that, you know, I think we're about to reject it. It's my take. I could be completely wrong, but I don't think we got the process right.
1: On the issue, Carrie, of the vulnerability of this population who may be presenting with mental health concerns, it sounds as though we almost may end up in a two-tier type system where if you are a person of means with a mental illness or you are a person with little means and mental illness, you may be treated differently by this system.
8: Yeah, I mean, the problem with vulnerability is, it's, you know, some people, you know, would say, well, let's just control for it. If somebody's really, really poor and has problems housing, they're not eligible. But as you're saying, I mean, how could we justify that? So if you're from a, you know, you're from a high income family, you're eligible. And if you're low income, you're not. So that would be very, very problematic in and of itself. And, you know, resources. I mean, we've had cuts and cuts and cuts. And, you know, I live in Toronto, and it doesn't have to be Toronto. It could be any of the Canadian cities. You know, there's urine-soaked people lying in doorways, and, you know, people really need more help than they're getting. And it's really not happening the way it should be as we keep cutting back on that. So that is a huge element of the problem as well.
1: You mentioned earlier that you can see the arguments from both sides of this equation. If somebody has terminal cancer on the one hand, and if somebody really is irremediable on the mental health spectrum, the other. What arguments would you make in support of MAID on those, in those circumstances?
8: I would say ethically, we can't accept as a nation to if we've got medical assistance in dying, to say this kind of suffering matters and that kind of suffering doesn't matter, because I think they're equal. I you know, I'm conflicted within myself, but my major conflicts are mostly related to the vulnerability of people. Irremediable is a tough question, but it's also a tough question even for people. Not everyone has cancer or ALS that's applying for MAID in the first place on the medical side. So irremediable is often, you know, an open question, something that could be debated. So I you know, that's what I think. But it's a tough, tough call. But I, you know, what I would like to see is a process where the voices of the people are heard and people living with mental illness. And look, that's not one voice, and that's going to be very complicated, and you're going to have a range of reactions and opinions. But still, that's how democracy works.
1: And that range of opinions on this, I mean, I think will always be, no matter where we land on this a little under a year from now, there are always, this debate, I think, will continue. If I just think about this personally, Carrie, I think ahead to, you know, 20, 30 years down the road, if I am in some way incapacitated, my quality of life I've determined is not what I think it should be, I might be interested in not prolonging any sort of suffering.
8: But
1: others might say, listen, and maybe let's even just throw, you know, cancer, because we've talked about so much, into the equation here. But what about those who firmly believe that miracles do happen? And why wouldn't I stay in the event that that miracle occurs?
8: Well, that's exactly it. And, you know, it's a bit of a pipe dream, but, you know, that cancer could suddenly become treatable. It seems unlikely. You know, cancer's a tough, tough, tough thing, and it's not really one disease and all of those things. But those things are always possible. So it's a tough call. But, you know, as complicated as this is, Mike, what it comes down to for me, it's not just what decision we make as a nation. It's how we make the decision. And the how we make the decision is deficient, as I see it. It's paternalistic, and we did not involve the people that are affected the most. And I think that's wrong.
1: How do we get those people involved in the conversation?
8: Talk to them. Ask them. I mean, I actually think we need to slow this down and do some more work on it. And I think we have to open it up to the people that are actually living with this. And we have to question the validity of the committee itself. Because I, and my opinion, I'm not alone on this. Other people think so as well. And I, as I've said before, I'm fairly conflicted on this one. I'm not really cheerleading on, you know, I think we have to hear from people on it. And my deepest concern is the social vulnerability that people are in. But, you know, I must say also one thing that we do see with MAID now in the year 2026 is the majority of people requesting it and being granted it, they're not people that are living in the streets. They tend to be upper middle class or even upper class people themselves, quite well educated. That's now. That's this year. But, you know, we don't know how that would look. And, you know, the decisions we make in the next few months or days, even at this point, they will affect Canadian society for a long time to come. So they're big decisions. And, you know, the international situation and the tension with the United States, I mean, all of this, this is a debate that I think would have had a lot more attention if we weren't in such a bigger mess, you know, beyond our borders, because that is really sucking up all the oxygen from any kind of media coverage on this.
1: It's a very good point and such an interesting conversation. I really appreciate your perspective, Carrie. Thank you very much for joining the show.
8: You're welcome. Happy to do so.
1: Carrie Bowman is a bioethicist and assistant professor at the University of Toronto. I really am intrigued by that last point, right? We'd be talking about this more. It would get more coverage in the media if we weren't so distracted by geopolitical issues. Nonetheless, the issue at hand is medical assistance in dying and how far the guidelines for it should be extended. Do we extend medical assistance in dying to those who suffer only from a mental illness? And I struggle with even phrasing it that way, only a mental illness. I think that speaks to our lack of understanding even still with the challenges presented by mental illness. I know we're doing better than we used to. The fact that we even talk about mental illness and sick, not weak, and all of those different things, that's a big step forward for us as a society, as people. But I don't think we're all the way there. And a lot of people in the psychiatric community will say that there might not really be any such thing as irremediable here. And that's, again, where it gets tough. Are we just believing so much in our own abilities to help counsel somebody out of, or work somebody out of, or medicate somebody out of their mental illness? I don't know, because we certainly don't seem to be saying we can treat someone out of a terminal cancer, for example. If I'm being honest with you, and it's the only way I know how to be, I say what you want. I don't hate the idea of having the option someday, depending on which state I end up in my old age. One of the stories I read as I was getting ready for the show today, when it came to our music selection, and I forget which musician it was, but who died in his sleep at the age of 89. And I thought to myself, isn't that the way? Isn't that what we all would hope for, right? Just one night you go to bed and then the next morning you don't wake up. Peaceful, easy, etc. But I don't know, if I'm in a state where somebody else has to feed me and clean me and whatnot, I don't know that that's a state that I want to stick around this place with it's so tough. As we said at the beginning of that conversation, the entire issue is fraught with ethical considerations, right? Because some will firmly believe and their faith is so strong that a miracle may still occur. So how can you make any decision around the end of one's life, even you yourself, which we have been given that power through medical assistance in dying, right? And there are organizations like Dying with Dignity that continue to insist we should have this option. And now we talk about the extension of medical assistance in dying to those who suffer from irremediable mental illness. And as Carrie Bowman points out, what we might end up with here is a two-tiered system whereby somebody who is middle class or upper middle class is a person of means can have access to MAID, but somebody who is more vulnerable and maybe suffering from the same things but can't advocate for themselves doesn't end up with access to MAID. And we talk all the time about two tiers in our healthcare system and privatization and whatnot have you. It is as slippery a slope as I can recall us being on, but we're not talking about it a whole lot, says Kerry Bowman, because there are other things in the world that are consuming our attention. Where do you land on the medical assistance in dying issue? And should it be extended to people who suffer from a mental illness? It's not going to be something that can be remedied. Is that something that should then qualify you for medical assistance in dying? What I'm hearing from Ottawa this week is that the federal government plans to pull back that extension of MAID. We're less than a year away now from these new guidelines being put in place. Prime Minister Carney didn't comment on it the other day. He said he's going to wait for the report. What would you like to see in that report? Your thoughts always welcome on the Mike Farwell Show. We'll take your calls next on 570 News Radio and Rogers TV.
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17: 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And then at the time of closing, you don't pay the 1130, you pay the $1 million.
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8: Not everyone has cancer or ALS that's applying for MAID in the first place. So irremediable is often something that could be debated. It's a tough, tough call, but what I would like to see is a process where the voices of the people are heard and people living with mental illness. And look, that's not one voice. And that's going to be very complicated, and you're going to have a range of reactions and opinions. But still, that's how democracy works.
1: It seems as though we haven't determined that terminal cancer is irremediable in any way, yet we debate the irremediability of mental illness, right? No, we can get through this. We can work on this. It's not irremediable. And of course, here in Canada, medical assistance in dying, the conversation is around extending it to include people who suffer from a mental illness. That was Dr. Kerry Bowman, a bioethicist and assistant professor at the University of Toronto. I want to hear from you on this. Let's go to the phones. Henry, good morning.
18: Hi, good morning, Mike. First-time caller.
1: Welcome to the show. Thank you very much.
18: Yes, this subject is just so close to my heart. And just thank you for bringing this, putting it on air.
1: That's what we do here.
18: just real briefly, I am, I'll be 58 years old. But when I was 18, I won't go into specifics, but for 10 years, I lived, and by the grace of God, I'll say that the thought of suicide or taking my own life never occurred to me. But I suffered from an extreme OCD for 10 years. Nobody knew. And finally, at my breaking point, I told my then wife what I was going through, who had no idea. And she said, "Henry, we need to get you help." And I got help. And 30 years later, Mike, I am here now, and I can help others who go through the same experience as I do. And Mike, I just find, as you said, this is such a slippery slope. And I pray that we would just pull those reins back and look at this. I understand everybody is different, but I am a living example of hope. Hope for those who do suffer.
1: Henry, appreciate you sharing the story. Thanks for calling in today.
18: You're welcome.
1: And that would suggest that a mental illness is remediable as opposed to not remediable. Everybody is different, though, and hence these conversations. Dan, good morning.
11: Good morning, Mike. I pulled over for this one. It's a tough subject, but I'm glad it doesn't scare you. Long-term mental illness sucks. Thanks, Mike. I've dealt with it for longer than I haven't. I'm okay. And I just want to say, we all know what's best for ourselves in the end. And it's not like you can wake up one morning and kill yourself by 6 p.m. This is a process that you have to go through. And I think in that process, maybe people can find help or find an alternative. Thanks, Mike.
1: Dan, thank you. Appreciate your call, and I can understand how close to home this hits. It's just a reminder to me, and perhaps I'll share the reminder that I've just gotten with you. Every person that you encounter today and tomorrow and the next day after that is carrying something. You might not know what that is, but you're carrying something. I'm carrying something. If we remember that, when we interact with other people, those interactions might be more positive. They might be having a bad day because of what they're carrying. I don't think they dislike you, though, in that moment. It's just that what they're carrying in that moment on that day is getting the better of them on that day. We're all carrying something. Let's remember that. It's the Mike Farwell Show on 570 News Radio and Rogers TV.
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0: Tomorrow, a Round 2 Stanley Cup playoff doubleheader. First, Buffalo's power play came alive.
2: Clouds in front, scores!
0: And the Sabres took game one. Can Montreal's top line find an extra spark and help the Canadiens tie the series?
2: Nick Suzuki!
0: Then, after Anaheim evened the series,
22: the Ducks strike first!
0: Vegas tries to rebound in game three. You just have to watch the Stanley Cup playoffs. Coverage begins at 6:30 Eastern, 3:30 Pacific. 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
31: From the National Newsroom of the Canadian Press, I'm John Kennedy. BC Premier David Eby says the community of Tumbler Ridge is getting a new high school, with the old one to be demolished. Eby says the deadly mass shooting in February changed the lives of Tumbler Ridge residents forever. He says the new school will be built as quickly as possible.
32: We want to make sure we're doing things right by the survivors, by the families, by the people of Tumbler Ridge. They need to direct this, and I'd like to thank them for their work in that. And I want to thank the mayor of Tumbler Ridge for being a constant support in this.
31: Eby says the local school board took a cautious approach after the traumatic event to find out what residents wanted to do. And they heard overwhelmingly a desire to move the school to a new location. A Canadian expert says the type of hantavirus plaguing the MV Hondius cruise ship is different from the type present in Canada. David Safranitz is the chief of special pathogens at the National Microbiology Laboratory in Winnipeg.
33: Andes virus, the one responsible for this cruise ship outbreak that we're seeing now, that's in South America. So the rodent reservoir of that virus is exclusive to South America. It doesn't exist in North America. It's highly unlikely that the virus could ever actually take hold and become endemic in countries like Canada or even the United States.
31: Two Canadians who were on board the vessel are isolating at home, along with a third Canadian who wasn't on the ship but may have come into close contact with a symptomatic individual. Manitoba's government is sounding the alarm over rising HIV rates as the province continues to document new cases of the virus at levels more than three times higher than the rest of Canada. The province has declared a public health emergency and is planning to raise awareness and work on new measures to stop the rise. Health Minister Uzoma Azaguara says the declaration allows for greater awareness and education.
5: This declaration allows for greater awareness and education. It allows for more people to have access to what they need. And we're also hoping it helps to reduce the st-